Ladies and gentlemen, today is Thursday, September 10, 2026. This is the Voice of Turkey's English language transmission, originally broadcast live from Ankara.

in 16 meter band on 1762 kilohertz to Europe between 12:30 and 13:30 UTC. You may be hearing this now as a reply in a different time zone. You can listen to us over the TurkSat 4A satellite and on the internet at www.trtdinle.com through radios link and under the VOT radios expandable section. 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Following the news, the voice of Turkey will present our feature programs and some beautiful Turkish music.

0: This is TRT, Voice of Turkey News in English. Iranian strikes on Jordan reportedly damaged several U.S. fighter jets. Multiple U.S. military aircraft have been damaged in Iranian strikes carried out on Muwaffaq Salty Airbase in Jordan. CBS News reported, citing sources familiar with the situation. The sources reportedly said that approximately 8 F-15 fighter jets suffered minor damage but were subsequently returned to disservice. An A-10 Thunderbolt known as the Warthog was also hit and reportedly lost a wing, according to the sources. No U.S. fatalities have been reported in connection with the attacks in Jordan. Roughly 8 F-15s sustained light damage and were placed back into service, CBS News reporter Jennifer Jacobs said on the social platform X. The damage occurred after the U.S. said on Tuesday that it struck 5 Iranian tankers in retaliation for Iran's targeting of a U.S. Navy vessel. Iran's Islamic Revolutionary Guard Corps later said it had launched attacks against 8 tankers and 2 warships as well as the U.S. base in Jordan. The report also said that U.S. forces in Jordan fired more than 30 Patriot missiles to defend against the Iranian attacks. The strikes came as United States officials have raised concerns about a rapidly shrinking supply of Patriot missiles, along with declining stocks of other precision-guided munitions. In the meantime, Pakistan receives first liquefied natural gas cargo from Qatar since July. A cargo ship carrying around 82,000 metric tons of liquefied natural gas from Qatar arrived in Pakistan through the near-close Strait of Hormuz, an official confirmed to Turkey's Anadolu agency. Al Marina, carrying liquefied natural gas from Qatar's Ras Laffan terminal, transit through the Strait of Hormuz on Monday and docked at Port Kasim in the country's commercial capital, Karachi, on Thursday morning, said Asad Altaf, a spokesperson for the port. It marked the first Qatari liquefied natural gas shipment for Pakistan through the Strait of Hormuz since July. Yemeni government forces announced the formation of a command center south of the western city of Mocha near the Bab al-Mandeb Strait, following breaches by the Houthi group on several fronts in the country's west. The government aligned to the December news agency quoted Presidential Leadership Council member Tariq Saleh as saying that he had ordered armed forces on Yemen's western coast to reorganize their ranks. It said the measure was part of a plan to organize the deployment and redistribute forces in preparation for a coordinated field operation and to reorganize defensive lines. In the meantime, energy prices extend gains amid ongoing U.S.-Iran tensions. Prices of energy commodities continue to increase as the U.S.-Iran war showed no signal of ending. Brent futures traded at $102.3 per barrel as of 10 GMT, up 1.1%. West Texas Intermediate stood at $97.5, up 1.5%. Natural gas prices were also in an upward trend, as the EU gas index was up 2.4% to exceed 81 euros, hitting the highest level since the end of 2022. And U.S. backs Lebanon's authority over war and peace decisions. The U.S. embassy in Beirut has said that decisions on war and peace should rest exclusively with the Lebanese state, voicing support for the government's efforts to assert sovereignty through the Lebanese armed forces. Every day, the Lebanese people make it clear they prefer Lebanese state institutions over Hezbollah's weapons, the embassy said in a statement on social platform X.
1: The news continues on the English language broadcast of the Voice of Turkey.
0: Turkey's foreign ministry on Wednesday expressed condolences over the deaths caused by an explosion at a warehouse used to collect remnants of war in Syria's northwestern Idlib province. The ministry said in a statement that it was deeply saddened by the loss of life caused by the blast in the Sarmada district. "We are deeply saddened by the loss of lives in an explosion which occurred on September 9 at an ammunition depot in Sarmada, Idlib," Turkish Foreign Ministry said, and added, "We wish Allah's mercy upon those who lost their lives."

0: is and to the people of Syria. The statement of the Turkish Foreign Ministry came after 4 people were killed and 10 injured on Wednesday in an explosion at a temporary facility used to collect weapons and remnants of war, according to Syrian authorities. United States President Donald Trump said that the United States will now call the Strait of Hormuz the Trump Strait, adding that the U.S. is winning its war with Iran. Oil prices will be going down as soon as we win the war with Iran, which is taking place right now. We will win it, Donald Trump said during a Republican midterm convention in Dallas, Texas, and added, "We are winning it. We control the Hormuz Strait. I think we should call the Hormuz Strait. We should call it the Trump Strait. I should get something out of it, the Trump Strait. It is going to be called, ladies and gentlemen. I will have an announcement. We will call it the Trump Strait, and I am sure the Iranian leadership will be thrilled with that," Donald Trump, U.S. President, said. Trump strongly defended the Iran war, predicting victory and linking it to lower oil prices, and said food prices and almost every other item are rapidly going down. And by the way, oil will be going down as soon as we win the war with Iran, which is taking place right now, Trump said. Trump also echoed other Republicans at the convention, stringing up what he said was a wave of communism threatening the United States. Trump said it is going to be a communist country if they win. Your vote will decide whether our country stumbles at the starting gate of the next 250 years or surges forward and never ever looks back, Trump added.
1: The news continues on the English language broadcast of the Voice of Turkey.
0: Turkey targets quantum space tech in new research and development push. Ankara prepares to overhaul its research and development incentives to foster the development of critical technologies, especially targeting space and quantum areas, to reduce the country's foreign reliance, according to its 3-year economic roadmap. The medium-term program covering 2027-2029 aims to strengthen the Turkish technology ecosystem through targeted investments and entrepreneurship to meet the sector's rapidly evolving requirements through state funding for existing research and development centers, tech development zones, and business incubators. The roadmap outlines the need to found early-stage tech startups with massive potential to become unicorns or companies with a valuation of $1 billion. Plans are underway to maintain a specialization model to help large-scale private R&D centers and technoparks focus on developing innovative solutions in emerging fields, with state research funding directed towards deep technologies including cybersecurity, autonomous systems, quantum computing, hypersonic systems, and next-generation materials. And finally, India to press for digital currency payment system at BRICS summit. India is pushing to link central bank digital currencies across BRICS nations for cross-border payments at a summit later this week, despite political and technical hurdles that could limit progress, two sources familiar with the discussions said. India is chairing BRICS this year, with leaders of the bloc set to meet in New Delhi on September 12 to 13. the Reserve Bank,

CEO India proposed linking the country's official digital currencies to facilitate cross-border trade. The BRICS grouping includes Brazil, Russia, India, China, and South Africa, Egypt, Ethiopia, Indonesia, Iran, Saudi Arabia, and the United Arab Emirates. The proposal to link BRICS countries would be a part of the agenda for the leaders' meeting, the sources said, although the limited adoption of digital currencies globally could complicate implementation. They didn't want to be identified due to the sensitivity of the issue and because they are not authorized to speak to the media. Emails sent to India's external affairs and federal finance ministers were not answered. And that was the news brought to you by the Voice of Turkey. And here is a wonderful Turkish song by

Hello, dear listeners of Dream Destinations. In this episode, our stop is Pochatel, located just half an hour away from the Balagai Dervish Lodge, and often referred to as the last Ottoman village, Pochatel. Nestled on the eastern bank of the Neretva River, surrounded by hills, this village came under Ottoman control in 1471. Recognizing its strategic location, the Ottomans expanded the fortress and transformed Pochatel into a powerful settlement. Serving as a military base, the village was a vital center that safeguarded the route to Central and Eastern Europe, controlled the Adriatic region, and facilitated customs procedures for caravans. The structures in the village are considered among the finest examples of Ottoman architecture, constructed entirely of locally sourced durable stone, including the roofs. Pochatel brings the spirit of the past into the present with its narrow stone-paved streets, traditional Ottoman houses, hammams, madrasas, caravanserai, mosques, and clock tower that indicated prayer times. From the banks of the Neretva River, the village skyline features standout Ottoman landmarks such as the hilltop fortress, the clock tower, the Shishman Ibrahim Pasha Medrese, and the mosque. Built in 1563, the Shishman Ibrahim Pasha Mosque features a single dome and a square plan, making it one of the finest examples of classical Ottoman mosque architecture in the Balkans. Adjacent to the mosque stands the madrasa, which was an important educational center during the Ottoman era, offering both religious and scientific education. The clock tower in Pochatel, another striking structure from the Ottoman period, was used to regulate prayer times in accordance with Islamic timekeeping traditions. Built of stone, this tower remains one of the defining elements of the village's silhouette. Haji Aliya Mosque, commissioned by Haji Ali Bey in 1563, is another elegant representation of classical Ottoman architecture in the Balkans. With its single dome, stone walls, and graceful minaret, the mosque is an inseparable part of Pochatel's historical fabric, which is now listed as a UNESCO World Heritage Site. Situated on a hill with a panoramic view of the Neretva River and central place within Pochatel's amphitheater-like settlement layout, this mosque is not only a place of worship, but also a living testament to Ottoman legacy and Islamic heritage in the Balkans, an indispensable piece of the village's silhouette.

Following the incorporation of Bosnia-Herzegovina into the Austro-Hungarian Empire in 1878, Pocitel's strategic significance began to decline. Nevertheless, the village managed to preserve much of its original architecture. Its stone buildings, despite the ravages of time, have largely withstood the test of centuries. However, during the Bosnian War, 1991-1995, Croatian forces expelled the Muslim population from the village Pocitel and inflicted severe damage on the Hagi Aliya Mosque, one of the village's most important Ottoman monuments. The collapse of the minaret of Hagi Aliya Mosque also damaged the main dome and one of the three smaller domes above the entrance. At the same time, many historic homes in the village were either destroyed or severely damaged. Remarkably, the madrasa, caravanserai, hammam, and clock tower largely survived the devastation. Thanks to restoration work completed in 2003, the Hagi Aliya Mosque has been returned to its former glory. Many of the village's historic homes were also restored in efforts to preserve its original character, while some structures still require restoration, Pocitel continues to stand as a significant example of Ottoman architecture. In the year 2000, Pocitel was added to UNESCO's list of World Heritage in danger and is now under protection. But it is oriel windowed houses, stone-paved streets, historic mosque and hammam, it resembles an open-air museum. This remarkable village, Pocitel, which has inspired numerous poets and painters, stands today as one of the most beautiful legacies of the Ottoman Empire in the Balkans, awaiting its visitors. Belagai Dervish Lodge and Pocitel are not only architecturally remarkable, but also deeply valuable in terms of their cultural and spiritual significance. They are among the most precious examples of the Turkish Islamic civilization in the Balkans. As bridges between past and future, these two treasures continue to exist with the hope of being passed down to generations to come. If you ever find yourself in this part of the world, don't forget to explore these two extraordinary destinations. Until next week, goodbye.

0: Oh my God, what in the world is this? A real menace. How did it get into the studio? I'm keeping you waiting. So sorry. I'm Nosy Parker, greeting you from Ankara. Today's star of, oddly enough, is not a bug zapper, but the bug itself, the mosquito. Being so tiny, how does it make itself known with that buzzing, right? You must have had countless sleepless nights because of this sound, just like me. And right at the most exciting part of your dream, just as you're about to bite into that delicious pizza. Today's question: why do mosquitoes buzz? Alarm, aerodynamics, and love. Mosquitoes seem specially designed to drive you and me crazy at night, don't they? Thanks to their extremely sensitive sense of smell and carbon dioxide sensors, they can find us even when we hide under covers. And their favorite scent? Foot odor. So that's why I get attacked at my ankles every summer. Plus, these nearly invisible tiny creatures can easily discover the blood vessels closest to the skin thanks to their heat sensors. And then there is that distinctive thin buzzing that says, "I'm here." Even though we perceive it as annoying, maybe we should be grateful for this alarm mechanism. This sound both gives away their presence and often prepares their own end. Please, let's be gentle so our guest doesn't get hurt. First, it's worth knowing this. The mosquitoes that hunt humans at night and make that famous buzzing sound are females. Yes, while males just hang out with flower nectar, females target us, protein warehouses. As for why, their aerodynamic structure necessitates this. Mosquitoes flap their tiny wings about 400 times per second. Yes, exactly 400. This rapid flapping creates vibrations in the air, and voila, the buzzing sound. Now I've reached the most romantic part of this episode.
1: L'amour.
0: The buzzing sound is also a love song. The female mosquito flying around is sending a message with our sound. Romeo, I'm here, come find me. Male mosquitoes of the same species also turn on their radars and say, "My lady, I heard your frequency," and get moving. If this isn't love at first wing beat, I don't know what is. A silent mosquito might be more successful at finding food, but finding a mate would be quite difficult. Now you know why this tiny but effective creature buzzes, an aerodynamic flirt alarm. That's all from me for today. Bye bye, or buzz buzz.

Before we end our broadcast in English, let's have a quick look at the headlines. Iranian strikes on Jordan reportedly damaged several U.S. fighter jets. Pakistan receives first liquefied natural gas cargo from Qatar since July. Yemen forms command center after Houthis breach western front lines. Energy prices extend gains amid ongoing U.S.-Iran tensions. And Turkish Foreign Ministry on Wednesday expressed condolences over the deaths caused by an explosion at a warehouse used to collect remnants of war in Syria's northwestern Idlib province. You have been listening to the Voice of Turkey's English language transmission, originally broadcast live from Ankara in a 16-meter band on 1762 kHz to Europe between 12:30 and 13:30 UTC. If you are hearing this at a later hour or in another part of the world, thank you for joining us via replay. You can listen to us over the Turkcell 4A satellite and on the internet at www.trtdinle.com through radio's link and under the VOT Radio's expandable section. 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Thank you for listening to the Voice of Turkey and goodbye.

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Ladies and gentlemen, today is Friday, 11th of September 2026. This is the Voice of Turkey's English language transmission, originally broadcast live from Ankara in the 16-meter band on 17620 kHz to Europe between 12:30 and 13:30 UTC. You may be hearing this now as a replay in a different time zone. You can listen to us over the Turksat 4A satellite and on the internet at www.trtdinle.com through radios link and under the VOT radios expandable section. Our email address is englishdesk@trt.net.tr. Following the news, the Voice of Turkey will present our feature segment and travelogue to be followed by some Turkish music.

now the news. Türkiye-İtalya sign cooperation deal on labor and social policies. Turkey and Italy have signed a memorandum of understanding to strengthen cooperation on labor and social policies following talks in Rome between Turkish Labor Minister Vedat Işıkhan and his Italian counterpart Marina Elvira Calderone. The ministers discussed working life, employment, vocational training and social security, with Işıkhan describing Italy as a NATO ally and strategic partner whose ties with Turkey have deepened through regular contact between Turkish President Recep Tayyip Erdoğan and Italian Prime Minister Giorgia Meloni. He highlighted the two countries' goal of raising bilateral trade to $40 billion, pointing to expanding partnerships, particularly in defense, as evidence of deepening economic ties. Turkish Minister Işıkhan said growing economic relations were creating new opportunities for skilled labor and workforce mobility, adding that sharing experience in vocational training and social security sustainability would benefit both nations. Under the memorandum, the two countries will exchange knowledge

knowledge and best practices through a joint working group that will regularly review cooperation. Houthis seize key Red Sea island as report reveals covert use of Claude AI to develop guided missiles. Yemen's Houthis have seized Mayun Island in the middle of the Bab al-Mandeb Strait after government forces withdrew, completing their takeover of a waterway crucial to Saudi oil exports as their offensive against Saudi-backed government forces continues, backed by Saudi airstrikes, including two that hit Mocha Airport on Friday. The conflict has killed more than 500 people and displaced nearly 20,000, prompting a UN Security Council meeting where envoy Hans Grundberg warned of the precipice for a far more dangerous conflict. Separately, Anthropic disclosed that a threat actor cell based in Houthi-controlled northern Yemen secretly used its Claude AI system to help develop guided rockets and other advanced weapons, including a multi-stage ballistic missile with a staged range goal beyond 2,000 kilometers and a hypersonic glide vehicle program. The group used Claude in place of human engineers to write guidance software, run simulations, and tune flight controls, splitting work across multiple sessions to conceal the full scope of the program from Anthropic's safeguards, and went on to carry out a live rocket test that appeared to fail. Anthropic said it found no evidence the group fielded an operational weapon, but it banned associated accounts and shared its findings with public and private sector partners, warning the case shows how determined actors can work around AI safeguards by concealing intent and transferring work to independent tools. Israeli attacks kill one, wound 13 in Gaza as army claims killing three Hamas commanders. Israeli attacks on Khan Yunis in southern Gaza killed one Palestinian and wounded 13 others, including children, on Friday, medical sources told Anadolu Agency. A drone strike on a gathering of civilians in the Al-Sumud displacement camp in El Mawasi killed one person and injured 12 others, while a separate Israeli tank strike critically wounded another person in the nearby Ardal Limun area. A further Palestinian died from wounds sustained when Israeli forces struck a civilian gathering in Gaza City's Al-Daraj neighborhood the previous day. Separately, the Israeli army claimed it killed three Palestinian commanders it identified as members of Hamas's Qassam brigades, including Muhammad al-Yazuri, alleged commander of Hamas's Khan Yunis brigade, in a strike it said was carried out with the Shin Bet. Hamas has not immediately commented. Since October 2023, Israeli attacks have killed more than 73,000 Palestinians and wounded over 174,000, destroying roughly 90% of Gaza's infrastructure, with strikes continuing unabated despite the ceasefire. Overnight strikes injure 8 in Kiev as Russia-Ukraine trade drone attack claims. Overnight airstrikes injured at least 8 people in Kiev and damaged infrastructure in Russia's Saratov region, as both sides traded competing claims over the scale of their drone campaigns. Russian online retailer Ozon said its logistics and delivery hub in Saratov was hit by a drone strike that sparked a fire, forcing the temporary suspension of new orders in the region. Ukraine's Kiev City military administration said 8 people were hurt when a 9-story residential building was struck in the Dnipropetrovsky district, while a warehouse fire broke out in Obolonsky district. Russia's defense ministry said it shot down 777 Ukrainian drones across 16 regions and the Black Sea, Caspian Sea, and Crimea, while Ukraine's Air Force said it downed 138 of 161 Russian drones launched overnight. Moscow claimed its strikes hit Ukrainian military industrial facilities, data centers, and port infrastructure used to store cargo for Ukraine's armed forces.
Ukraine has

intensified drone strikes on Russian logistics hubs since mid-July, alleging major retailers Wildberries and Ozon play a role in Moscow's military supply chain, a claim both companies and the Kremlin deny.

continues on the English language broadcast of The Voice of Turkey. UN Security Council permanent members clash over legal basis for Iran sanctions snapback. The five permanent members of the UN Security

to 50 nuclear deals snapback mechanism. Russia argued the mechanism was never legally activated and that the underlying resolution expired in October 2025, a position backed by China, which warned that unilateral sanctions efforts would deepen council divisions and hinder a political settlement. Western states rejected the challenge, with the UK saying it triggered the snapback alongside France and Germany over Iran's significant non-performance under the nuclear agreement, restoring six Chapter 7 resolutions as of September 2025. The Council voted 11-2 with two abstentions to proceed with a briefing on the matter, defeating the Russian-Chinese objection, while the US accused both countries of trying to undermine Council decisions and cited International Atomic Energy Agency findings of continued Iranian non-compliance. U.S. diesel prices hit new record as IEA warns of widening global oil supply gap. The fallout from Washington's war with Iran is now showing up sharply at the pump and in global energy forecasts. U.S. diesel prices soared to a fresh record of 6.05 a gallon on average, up from $5.85 just a week earlier and $3.70 a gallon compared with this time last year, according to the American Automobile Association. The surge reflects continued disruption to the world's fuel flows as the conflict drags on with no resolution in sight. Underscoring the scale of the disruption, the International Energy Agency said global oil supply and demand will fall further than previously projected this year, with world oil supply in 2026 now expected to decline by 5.7 million barrels per day, or about 6%, up from an earlier estimate of around 4%. The IEA said a lack of progress toward ending the war is delaying the return of normal Middle East supply flows until 2027, forcing the world to draw down inventories at a record pace, with global stocks falling by 3.1 million barrels per day in August alone. Netanyahu's Likud support plunges to lowest since May 2025, ahead of Israeli election. Netanyahu's Likud party has fallen to a projected 19 seats, its weakest showing since May 2025, according to a new poll published by Maariv roughly 6 weeks before the October 27th general election. Maariv described the result as a historic collapse for Netanyahu's party, down from 21 seats in a survey conducted just days earlier. The poll, carried out by Lazar Research with the Panel for All platform on 9th and 10th of September, surveyed 601 respondents out of 4,329 invited, with a 4-point margin of error. Former Army Chief Gadi Eisenkot's Yashar Party remained the largest in the survey, holding steady at 25 seats. The results came just 3 days after Israeli parties submitted their candidate lists for the parliament election. Under the current numbers, governing coalition parties would win 50 seats, opposition parties 58, and Arab parties the remaining 12, short of the 61 needed to form a government in the 120-member Israeli parliament. And sports, U.S. Open 2026, Sabalenka and Rybakina reach final, setting up number 1 versus number 2 showdown. The women's semifinals were played Thursday at Arthur Ashe Stadium in New York. They set up a final between the tournament's top two seeds. Top seed Aryna Sabalenka beat third seed Jessica Pegula. She faced only one break point in the entire match. It is Sabalenka's fourth straight U.S. Open final. She is chasing a third consecutive title. Second seed Elena Rybakina beat fourth seed Coco Gauff 3-6, 6-4, 6-4. Gauff won the first set. Rybakina then took control in the second and third. This is Rybakina's first U.S. Open final. She already secured the world number one ranking by reaching the semifinal, ending Sabalenka's 99-week run at the top.
Saturday's final is a rematch of sorts.

Sabalenka and Rybakina have met 17 times on tour. Sabalenka has won the two most recent meetings at Indian Wells and in the Miami Open semifinals. The final is scheduled for 4 p.m. Eastern at Arthur Ashe Stadium. The men's semifinals follow on Friday. Ben Shelton faces Francis Tiafoe in an All-American match. It guarantees an American man in the final for the first time since 2006. Alexander Zverev plays Karen Khachanov in the other semifinal. And that was the news and sports brought to you by the Voice of Turkey. Let's have a little music break on the Voice of Turkey. Yalın with the song Sonralar Bizim Değil.

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Turn up the volume and lock in your frequencies. We are on air with a brand new episode where we look at how Turkey is about to turn a critical corner in cutting down its foreign dependency on energy. Straight from the city of Diyarbakir, located in eastern Anatolia. Forget traditional methods of oil drilling for a moment, because what we are discussing today won't just rewrite the destiny of the region, it is going to shake up the entire energy equation. We are talking about shale gas and shale oil. Experts agree that the technological know-how gained here will fast track the entire process across other regions as well. Let's tune into our guest expert to break it all down. The sleeves have been rolled up in the city of Diyarbakir for one of the most crucial reserve breakthroughs in the republican history of Turkey. Take note of Energy Minister of Turkey, Mr. Alparslan Bayraktar's striking quote. With the area where we are prospecting for oil using unconventional methods in Diyarbakir city, we can multiply Gabar's potential by two or even three. What does this actually mean? We are turning to Boğaziçi University faculty member Professor Gürkan Kumbaroğlu, one of the pioneers who first drew attention to the Dadaş formation and massive reserves in Diyarbakir city. Let's immediately open the parenthesis on unconventional methods. We are talking about hydrocarbons trapped in resistant rocks and sands that do not naturally surface through standard vertical drilling, extracted instead via horizontal drilling and hydraulic fracturing. It is a process requiring advanced engineering and high-end technology. Recall the cooperation agreements signed last year between Turkish Petroleum Organization and U.S. companies. Turkish and U.S. firms are working hand-in-hand in the region. Professor Kumbaroğlu sums up the big picture. Extracting shale gas and shale oil via unconventional methods in the city of Diyarbakir isn't just an energy issue. We are talking about strategic technology. At the end of the day, Turkish companies will learn this from their US partners. Our knowledge base will expand, and in coming years, we will be able to take the necessary steps directly for different regions ourselves, Professor Kumbaroğlu said. The United States achieved massive shale gas reserve breakthroughs using this exact method, turning into a net exporter today. Can Turkey apply the exact same playbook? The answer is a resounding yes. The scale of reserves in what it is called the Dadaş formation is astounding. We are talking about a massive potential equivalent to roughly 4 to 5 years of natural gas and 12 to 13 years of crude oil consumption at Turkey's current consumption levels. With the right roadmap, these reserves will not only fit the domestic market but also fuel Turkey's ambition to become a regional energy hub. Of course, there is another side to the coin. Shale oil production can generate more waste compared to the traditional methods. However, Professor Kumbaroğlu emphasizes that this risk is entirely mitigated through strict precautions and advanced wastewater treatment facilities. A global summit putting the environment technology balance under the microscope is also right around
the CONA, the International Association for Energy Economics, will host a critical event in Antalya this November. Top figures from 38 countries will gather in the city of Antalya.

I continue my journey with a very special city. Together with Ms. Güneş, we traveled from Ankara to Eskişehir. I must say right away that this city captivated us with both its history and its nature. During the train ride, the steppe landscapes outside the window glimmered in the golden morning sunlight. Along the way, Ms. Güneş explained that Eskişehir means old city and has hosted many civilizations from the Phrygians to the Ottomans. Even before arriving, the historical atmosphere seemed to permeate every moment of the journey. At Eskişehir station, we were greeted by a young crowd. The energy of the students, the smell of cement from street vendors, and the city's vibrancy were immediately palpable. Our first stop was the Odunpazarı houses. Colorful houses lining the narrow streets looked like a fairy tale passed down from the past to the present. Through Ms. Güneş's stories, we felt that these houses carried not just wood and stone, but centuries of memories. In small workshops, we encountered Meerschaum ornaments, handmade jewelry, and glass art. Our next stop was the Odunpazarı Modern Museum. Opened in 2019 and designed by the renowned Japanese architecture firm Kengo Kuma and Associates. Its architecture, created by stacking wooden logs, offers a modern interpretation of Odunpazarı's traditional house texture. Inside, we encountered works by both national and international artists in spacious galleries. Contemporary art exhibitions, sculptures, and digital installations showed how the past and present can meet in the same space. Ms. Güneş explained that Odunpazarı Modern Museum also provides space for young artists through workshops, events, and educational programs. From the museum terrace, seeing the colorful rooftops of Odunpazarı from above was very impressive. The rise of contemporary art within history made us feel that Eskişehir is not just an old city, but also a forward-looking one. At lunchtime, we found ourselves by the Porsuk River. Riding gondolas over the river, we experienced the city's atmosphere reminiscent of European cities. Young people sitting along the riverbank, live music from cafes, and a gentle breeze created a peaceful scene. Later, we headed out of the city to the Sazova Science, Art, and Culture Park. The towers of the fairy tale castle rose into the sky, and children's laughter added a unique charm to the park. The pirate ship and the Eti underwater world also amazed us. In the late afternoon, we walked through Kent Park. Seeing an artificial beach in the middle of the city was fascinating. Ms. Güneş smiled and said, "There is no sea in Eskişehir, but the people of Eskişehir never go without a beach." At the end of our journey, we couldn't leave without tasting Eskişehir's famous çiğbörek. The thin, crispy dough and savory filling made us forget the day's fatigue. Experiencing it with fresh ayran was like tasting the city's culture with our palates. Dear listeners, Eskişehir is a very special city that combines the past and present, art and nature. Thank you for joining us on this discovery journey with Ms. Güneş. In the next episode of Travelogue, we will meet on new routes. Until then, goodbye.

Before we end our broadcast in English, let's have a quick look at the headlines. Turkey-Italy signed cooperation deal on labor social policies. Houthis seize key Red Sea island. Israeli attacks kill one, wound 13 in Gaza. And overnight strikes injure 8 in Kyiv as Russia-Ukraine trade drone attack claims. You have been listening to the Voice of Turkey's English language transmission, originally broadcast live from Ankara in the 16th.

in meter band on 17620 kHz to Europe between 12:30 and 13:30 UTC. If you're hearing this at a later hour or in another part of the world, thank you for joining us via replay. You can listen to us over the Turksat 4A satellite and on the internet at www.trtdinle.com through radios link and under the VOT radios expandable section. 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

Ladies and gentlemen, today is Friday, 11th of September 2026. This is the Voice of Turkey's English language transmission, originally broadcast live from Ankara in the 16-meter band on 17620 kHz to Europe between 12:30 and 13:30 UTC. You may be hearing this now as a replay in a different time zone. You can listen to us over the Turksat 4A satellite and on the internet at www.trtdinle.com through radios link and under the VOT radios expandable section. Our email address is englishdesk@trt.net.tr. Following the news, the Voice of Turkey will present our feature segment and travelogue to be followed by some Turkish music.

Now the news. Türkiye-Italy sign cooperation deal on labor and social policies. Turkey and Italy have signed a memorandum of understanding to strengthen cooperation on labor and social policies following talks in Rome between Turkish Labor Minister Vedat Işıkhan and his Italian counterpart Marina Elvira Calderone. The ministers discussed working life, employment, vocational training and social security, with Işıkhan describing Italy as a NATO ally and strategic partner whose ties with Turkey have deepened through regular contact between Turkish President Recep Tayyip Erdoğan and Italian Prime Minister Giorgia Meloni. He highlighted the two countries' goal of raising bilateral trade to $40 billion, pointing to expanding partnerships, particularly in defense, as evidence of deepening economic ties. Turkish Minister Işıkhan said growing economic relations were creating new opportunities for skilled labor and workforce mobility, adding that sharing experience in vocational training and social security sustainability would benefit both nations. Under the memorandum, the two countries will exchange knowledge and best practices through a joint working group that will regularly review cooperation. Houthis seize key Red Sea island as report reveals covert use of Claudia AI to develop guided missiles. Yemen's Houthis have seized Mayun Island in the middle of the Bab al-Mandeb Strait after government forces withdrew, completing their takeover of a waterway crucial to Saudi oil exports as their offensive against Saudi-backed government forces continues, backed by Saudi airstrikes, including two that hit Mocha Airport on Friday. The conflict has killed more than 500 people and displaced nearly 20,000, prompting a UN Security Council meeting where envoy Hans Grundberg warned of the precipice for a far more dangerous conflict. Separately, Anthropic disclosed that a threat actor cell based in Houthi-controlled northern Yemen secretly used its Clouder AI system to help develop guided rockets and other advanced weapons, including a multi-stage ballistic missile with a staged range goal beyond 2,000 kilometers and a hypersonic glide vehicle program. The group used Claude in place of human engineers to write guidance software, run simulations, and tune flight controls, splitting work across multiple sessions to conceal the full scope of the program from Anthropic's safeguards, and went on to carry out a live rocket test that appeared to fail. Anthropic said it found no evidence the group fielded an operational weapon, but it banned associated accounts and shared its findings with public and private sector partners, warning the case shows how determined actors can work around AI safeguards by concealing intent and transferring work to independent tools. Israeli attacks kill one, wound 13 in Gaza as army claims killing three Hamas commanders. Israeli attacks on Khan Yunis in southern Gaza killed one Palestinian and wounded 13 others, including children, on Friday, medical sources told Anadolu Agency. A drone strike on a gathering of civilians in the Al-Sumud displacement camp in El Mawasi killed one person and injured 12 others, while a separate Israeli tank strike critically wounded another person in the nearby Erdal Limun area. A further Palestinian died from wounds sustained when Israeli forces struck a civilian gathering in Gaza City's Al-Daraj neighborhood the previous day. Separately, the Israeli army claimed it killed three Palestinian commanders it identified as members of Hamas's Qassam brigades, including Mohammed al-Yazouri, alleged commander of Hamas's Khan Yunis brigade, in a strike it said was carried out with the Shin Bet. Hamas has not immediately commented. Since October 2023, Israeli attacks have killed more than 73,000 Palestinians and wounded over 174,000, destroying roughly 90% of Gaza's infrastructure, with strikes continuing unabated despite the ceasefire.
Overnight strikes injure 8 in Kiev as Russia-Ukraine trade drone attack claims. Overnight airstrikes injured at least 8 people in Kiev and damaged infrastructure in Russia's Saratov region, as both sides traded competing claims over the scale of their drone campaigns. Russian online retailer Ozon said its logistics and delivery hub in Saratov was hit by a drone strike that sparked a fire, forcing the temporary suspension of new orders in the region. Ukraine's Kiev City military administration said 8 people were hurt when a 9-story residential building was struck in the Dniprovsky district, while a warehouse fire broke out in Obolonsky district. Russia's defense ministry said it shot down 777 Ukrainian drones across 16 regions and the Black Sea, Caspian Sea and Crimea, while Ukraine's Air Force said it downed 138 of 161 Russian drones launched overnight. Moscow claimed its strikes hit Ukrainian military industrial facilities, data centers and port infrastructure used to store cargo for Ukraine's armed forces. Ukraine has intensified drone strikes on Russian logistics hubs since mid-July, alleging major retailers Wildberries and Ozon play a role in Moscow's military supply chain, a claim both companies and the Kremlin deny. The news continues on the English language broadcast of the Voice of Turkey. UN Security Council permanent members clash over legal basis for Iran sanctions snapback. The 5 permanent members of the UN Security Council clashed over the legal validity of reimposed sanctions on Iran under the 2015 nuclear deal's snapback mechanism. Russia argued the mechanism was never legally activated and that the underlying resolution expired in October 2025, a position backed by China, which warned that unilateral sanctions efforts would deepen council divisions and hinder a political settlement. Western states rejected the challenge, with the UK saying it triggered the snapback alongside France and Germany over Iran's significant non-performance under the nuclear agreement, restoring 6 Chapter 7 resolutions as of September 2025. The Council voted 11-2 with 2 abstentions to proceed with a briefing on the matter, defeating the Russian-Chinese objection, while the US accused both countries of trying to undermine Council decisions and cited International Atomic Energy Agency findings of continued Iranian non-compliance. U.S. diesel prices hit new record as IEA warns of widening global oil supply gap. The fallout from Washington's war with Iran is now showing up sharply at the pump and in global energy forecasts. U.S. diesel prices soared to a fresh record of $6.05 a gallon on average, up from $5.85 just a week earlier and $3.70 a gallon compared with this time last year, according to the American Automobile Association. The surge reflects continued disruption to the world's fuel flows as the conflict drags on with no resolution in sight. Underscoring the scale of the disruption, the International Energy Agency said global oil supply and demand will fall further than previously projected this year, with world oil supply in 2026 now expected to decline by 5.7 million barrels per day, or about 6%, up from an earlier estimate of around 4%. The IEA said a lack of progress toward ending the war is delaying the return of normal Middle East supply flows until 2027, forcing the world to draw down inventories at a record pace, with global stocks falling by 3.1 million barrels per day in August alone. Netanyahu's Likud support plunges to lowest since May 2025, ahead of Israeli election. Netanyahu's Likud party has fallen to a projected 19 seats, its weakest showing since May 2025, according to a new poll published by Maariv, roughly 6 weeks before the October 27th general election.
Maariv described the result as a historic collapse for Netanyahu's party, down from 21 seats in a survey conducted just days earlier. The poll, carried out by Lazar Research with the Panel for All platform on 9th and 10th of September, surveyed 601 respondents out of 4,329 invited, with a 4-point margin of error. Former Army Chief Gadi Eisenkot's Yashar Party remained the largest in the survey, holding steady at 25 seats. The results came just 3 days after Israeli parties submitted their candidate lists for the parliament election. Under the current numbers, governing coalition parties would win 50 seats, opposition parties 58, and Arab parties the remaining 12, short of the 61 needed to form a government in the 120-member Israeli parliament. And sports: U.S. Open 2026, Sabalenka and Rybakina reach final, setting up number 1 versus number 2 showdown. The women's semifinals were played Thursday at Arthur Ashe Stadium in New York. They set up a final between the tournament's top 2 seeds. Top seed Aryna Sabalenka beat third seed Jessica Pegula. She faced only one break point in the entire match. It is Sabalenka's 4th straight U.S. Open final. She is chasing a 3rd consecutive title. 2nd seed Elena Rybakina beat 4th seed Coco Gauff 3-6, 6-4, 6-4. Gauff won the first set. Rybakina then took control in the 2nd and 3rd. This is Rybakina's first U.S. Open final. She already secured the world number 1 ranking by reaching the semi-final, ending Sabalenka's 99-week run at the top. Saturday's final is a rematch of sorts. Sabalenka and Rybakina have met 17 times on tour. Sabalenka has won the 2 most recent meetings at Indian Wells and in the Miami Open semifinals. The final is scheduled for 4 p.m. Eastern at Arthur Ashe Stadium. The men's semifinals follow on Friday. Ben Shelton faces Francis Tiafoe in an All-American match. It guarantees an American man in the final for the first time since 2006. Alexander Zverev plays Karen Khachanov in the other semi-final. And that was the news and sports brought to you by the Voice of Turkey. Let's have a little music break on the Voice of Turkey. Yalın with the song Sonralar Bizim Değil.

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Turn up the volume and lock in your frequencies. We are on air with a brand new episode where we look at how Turkey is about to turn a critical corner in cutting down its foreign dependency on energy. Straight from the city of Diyarbakir, located in eastern Anatolia. Forget traditional methods of oil drilling for a moment, because what we are discussing today won't just rewrite the destiny of the region, it is going to shake up the entire energy equation. We are talking about shale gas and shale oil. Experts agree that the technological know-how gained here will fast track the entire process across other regions as well. Let's tune into our guest expert to break it all down. The sleeves have been rolled up in the city of Diyarbakir for one of the most crucial reserve breakthroughs in the Republican history of Turkey. Take note of Energy Minister of Turkey, Mr. Alparslan Bayraktar's striking quote. Which area where we are prospecting for oil using unconventional methods in Diyarbakir city, we can multiply Gabar's potential by two or even three. What does this actually mean? We are turning to Boğaziçi University faculty member Professor Gürkan Kumbaroğlu, one of the pioneers who first drew attention to the Dadaş Formation and massive reserves in Diyarbakir City. Let's immediately open the parenthesis on unconventional methods. We are talking about hydrocarbons trapped in resistant rocks and sands that do not naturally surface through standard vertical drilling, extracted instead via horizontal drilling and hydraulic fracturing. It is a process requiring advanced engineering and high-end technology. Recall the cooperation agreements signed last year between Turkish Petroleum Organization and US companies. Turkish and US firms are working hand-in-hand in the region. Professor Kumbaroğlu sums up the picture. Extracting shale gas and shale oil via unconventional methods in the city of Diyarbakir isn't just an energy issue. We are talking about strategic technology. At the end of the day, Turkish companies will learn this from their US partners. Our knowledge base will expand, and in coming years, we will be able to take the necessary steps directly for different regions ourselves, Professor Kumbaroğlu said. The United States achieved massive shale gas reserve breakthroughs using this exact method, turning into a net exporter today. Can Turkey apply the exact same playbook? The answer is a resounding yes. The scale of reserves in what it is called the Dadaş Formation is astounding. We are talking about a massive potential equivalent to roughly 4 to 5 years of natural gas and 12 to 13 years of crude oil consumption at Turkey's current consumption levels. With the right roadmap, these reserves will not only feed the domestic market, but also fuel Turkey's ambition to become a regional energy hub. Of course, there is another side to the coin. Shale oil production can generate more waste compared to the traditional methods. However, Professor Kumbaroğlu emphasizes that this risk is entirely mitigated through strict precautions and advanced wastewater treatment facilities. A global summit putting the environment technology balance under the microscope is also right around
the CONA, the International Association for

Energy Economics will host a critical event in Antalya this November. Top figures from 38 countries will gather in the city of Antalya in the west coast of Turkey to discuss energy transition, carbon trading and e-mobility. Turkey's steps along this path will be front and center on the global stage. This is your frequency for the future. Until next week, stay tuned.

traveled from Ankara to Eskişehir. I must say right away that this city captivated us with both its history and its nature. During the train ride, the steppe landscapes outside the window glimmered in the golden morning sunlight. Along the way, Ms. Güneş explained that Eskişehir means old city and has hosted many civilizations from the Phrygians to the Ottomans. Even before arriving, the historical atmosphere seemed to permeate every moment of the journey. At Eskişehir station, we were greeted by a young crowd. The energy of the students, the smell of cement from street vendors, and the city's vibrancy were immediately palpable. Our first stop was the Odunpazarı houses. Colorful houses lining the narrow streets looked like a fairy tale passed down from the past to the present. Through Ms. Güneş's stories, we felt that these houses carried not just wood and stone, but centuries of memories. In small workshops, we encountered Meerschaum ornaments, handmade jewelry, and glass art. Our next stop was the Odunpazarı Modern Museum, opened in 2019 and designed by the renowned Japanese architecture firm Kengo Kuma and Associates. Its architecture, created by Stetson Locks, offers a modern interpretation of Odunpazarı's traditional house texture. Inside, we encountered works by both national and international artists in spacious galleries. Contemporary art exhibitions, sculptures, and digital installations showed how the past and present can meet in the same space. Ms. Güneş explained that Odunpazarı Modern Museum also provides space for young artists through workshops, events, and educational programs. From the museum terrace, seeing the colorful rooftops of Odunpazarı from above was very impressive. The rise of contemporary art within history made us feel that Eskişehir is not just an old city, but also a forward-looking one. At lunchtime, we found ourselves by the Porsuk River. Riding gondolas over the river, we experienced the city's atmosphere reminiscent of European cities. Young people sitting along the riverbank, live music from cafes, and a gentle breeze created a peaceful scene. Later, we headed out of the city to the Sazova Science, Art, and Culture Park. The towers of the fairy tale castle rose into the sky, and children's laughter added a unique charm to the park. The pirate ship and the Eti underwater world also amazed us. In the late afternoon, we walked through Kent Park. Seeing an artificial beach in the middle of the city was fascinating. Ms. Güneş smiled and said, "There is no sea in Eskişehir, but the people of Eskişehir never go without a beach." At the end of our journey, we couldn't leave without tasting Eskişehir's famous çiğbörek. The thin, crispy dough and savory filling made us forget the day's fatigue. Experiencing it with fresh ayran was like tasting the city's culture with our palates. Dear listeners, Eskişehir is a very special city that combines the past and present, art and nature. Thank you for joining us on this discovery journey with Ms. Güneş. In the next episode of Travelogue, we will meet on new routes. Until then, goodbye.

Before we end our broadcast in English, let's have a quick look at the headlines. Turkey-Italy signed cooperation deal on labor social policies. Houthis seize key Red Sea island. Israeli attacks kill one, wound 13 in Gaza. And overnight strikes injure 8 in Kyiv as Russia-Ukraine trade drone attack claims. You have been listening to the Voice of Turkey's English language transmission, originally broadcast live from Ankara in the 16-meter band on 17620 kHz to Europe between 12:30 and 13:30 UTC. If you're hearing this at a later hour or in another part of the world, thank you for joining us via replay. You can listen to us over the Turksat 4A satellite and on the internet at www.trtdinle.com through radios link and under the VOT radios expandable section. 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

Ladies and gentlemen, today is Friday, 11th of September 2026. This is the Voice of Turkey's English language transmission, originally broadcast live from Ankara in the 16-meter band on 17620 kHz to Europe between 12:30 and 13:30 UTC. You may be hearing this now as a replay in a different time zone. You can listen to us over the Turksat 4A satellite and on the internet at www.trtdinle.com through Radios link and under the VOT Radios expandable section. Our email address is englishdesk@trt.net.tr. Following the news, the Voice of Turkey will present our feature segment and travelogue to be followed by some Turkish music.

And now the news. Turkey-Italy sign cooperation deal on labor and social policies. Turkey and Italy have signed a memorandum of understanding to strengthen cooperation on labor and social policies following talks in Rome between Turkish Labor Minister Vedat Işıkhan and his Italian counterpart Marina Elvira Calderone. The ministers discussed working life, employment, vocational training and social security, with Işıkhan describing Italy as a NATO ally and strategic partner whose ties with Turkey have deepened through regular contact between Turkish President Recep Tayyip Erdoğan and Italian Prime Minister Giorgia Meloni. He highlighted the two countries' goal of raising bilateral trade to $40 billion, pointing to expanding partnerships, particularly in defense, as evidence of deepening economic ties. Turkish Minister Işıkhan said growing economic relations were creating new opportunities for skilled labor and workforce mobility, adding that sharing experience in vocational training and social security sustainability would benefit both nations. Under the memorandum, the two countries will exchange knowledge and best practices through a joint working group that will regularly review cooperation. Houthis seize key Red Sea island as report reveals covert use of cloud AI to develop guided missiles. Yemen's Houthis have seized Mayun Island in the middle of the Bab el-Mandeb Strait after government forces withdrew, completing their takeover of a waterway crucial to Saudi oil exports as their offensive against Saudi-backed government forces continues, backed by Saudi airstrikes, including two that hit Mocha Airport on Friday. The conflict has killed more than 500 people and displaced nearly 20,000, prompting a UN Security Council meeting where envoy Hans Grundberg warned of the precipice for a far more dangerous conflict. Separately, Anthropic disclosed that a threat actor cell based in Houthi-controlled northern Yemen secretly used its cloud AI system to help develop guided rockets and other advanced weapons, including a multi-stage ballistic missile with a staged range goal beyond 2,000 kilometers and a hypersonic glide vehicle program. The group used Cloud A in place of human engineers to write guidance software, run simulations, and tune flight

controls splitting work across multiple sessions to conceal the full scope of the program from Anthropic's safeguards and went on to carry out a live rocket test that appeared to fail. Anthropic said it found no evidence the group fielded an operational weapon, but it banned associated accounts and shared its findings with public and private sector partners, warning the case shows how determined actors can work around AI safeguards by concealing intent and transferring work to independent tools. Israeli attacks kill one, wound 13 in Gaza as army claims killing three Hamas commanders. Israeli attacks on Khan Yunis in southern Gaza killed one Palestinian and wounded 13 others, including children, on Friday, medical sources told Anadolu Agency. A drone strike on a gathering of civilians in the Al-Sumud displacement camp in El Mawasi killed one person and injured 12 others, while a separate Israeli tank strike critically wounded another person in the nearby Ardal Limun area. A further Palestinian died from wounds sustained when Israeli forces struck a civilian gathering in Gaza City's Al Daraj neighborhood the previous day. Separately, the Israeli army claimed it killed three Palestinian commanders it identified as members of Hamas's Qassam brigades, including Mohammed al-Yazouri, alleged commander of Hamas's Khan Yunis brigade, in a strike it said was carried out with the Shin Bet. Hamas has not immediately commented. Since October 2023, Israeli attacks have killed more than 73,000 Palestinians and wounded over 174,000, destroying roughly 90% of Gaza's infrastructure, with strikes continuing unabated despite the ceasefire. Overnight strikes injure 8 in Kiev as Russia-Ukraine trade drone attack claims. Overnight airstrikes injured at least 8 people in Kiev and damaged infrastructure in Russia's Saratov region, as both sides traded competing claims over the scale of their drone campaigns. Russian online retailer Ozon said its logistics and delivery hub in Saratov was hit by a drone strike that sparked a fire, forcing the temporary suspension of new orders in the region. Ukraine's Kiev City military administration said 8 people were hurt when a 9-story residential building was struck in the Dnipropetrovsky district, while a warehouse fire broke out in Obolonsky district. Russia's defense ministry said it shot down 777 Ukrainian drones across 16 regions and the Black Sea, Caspian Sea and Crimea, while Ukraine's Air Force said it downed 138 of 161 Russian drones launched overnight. Moscow claimed its strikes hit Ukrainian military industrial facilities, data centers and port infrastructure used to store cargo for Ukraine's armed forces. Ukraine has intensified drone strikes on Russian logistics hubs since mid-July, alleging major retailers Wildberries and Ozon play a role in Moscow's military supply chain, a claim both companies and the Kremlin deny. The news continues on the English language broadcast of the Voice of Turkey. UN Security Council permanent members clash over legal basis for Iran sanctions snapback. The 5 permanent members of the UN Security Council clashed over the legal validity of reimposed sanctions on Iran under the 2015 nuclear deal's snapback mechanism. Russia argued the mechanism was never legally activated and that the underlying resolution expired in October 2025, a position backed by China, which warned that unilateral sanctions efforts would deepen council divisions and hinder a political settlement. Western states rejected the challenge, with the UK saying it triggered the snapback alongside France and Germany over Iran's significant non-performance under the nuclear agreement, restoring 6 Chapter 7 resolutions as of September 2025. The Council voted 11-2 with 2 abstentions to proceed with a briefing on the matter, defeating the Russian-Chinese objection, while the US accused

accused both countries of trying to undermine Council decisions and cited International Atomic Energy Agency findings of continued Iranian non-compliance. U.S. diesel prices hit new record as IEA warns of widening global oil supply gap. The fallout from Washington's war with Iran is now showing up sharply at the pump and in global energy forecasts. U.S. diesel prices soared to a fresh record of 6.05 a gallon on average, up from $5.85 just a week earlier and $3.70 a gallon compared with this time last year, according to the American Automobile Association. The surge reflects continued disruption to the world's fuel flows as the conflict drags on with no resolution in sight. Underscoring the scale of the disruption, the International Energy Agency said global oil supply and demand will fall further than previously projected this year, with world oil supply in 2026 now expected to decline by 5.7 million barrels per day, or about 6%, up from an earlier estimate of around 4%. The IEA said a lack of progress toward ending the war is delaying the return of normal Middle East supply flows until 2027, forcing the world to draw down inventories at a record pace, with global stocks falling by 3.1 million barrels per day in August alone. Netanyahu's Likud support plunges to lowest since May 2025, ahead of Israeli election. Netanyahu's Likud party has fallen to a projected 19 seats, its weakest showing since May 2025, according to a new poll published by Maariv roughly 6 weeks before the October 27th general election. Maariv described the result.

conducted just days earlier. The poll, carried out by Lazar Research with the Panel for All platform on 9th and 10th of September, surveyed 601 respondents out of 4,329 invited, with a 4-point margin of error. Former Army Chief Gadi Eisenkot's Yashar Party remained the largest in the survey, holding steady at 25 seats. The results came just 3 days after Israeli parties submitted their candidate lists for the parliament election. Under the current numbers, governing coalition parties would win 50 seats, opposition parties 58, and Arab parties the remaining 12, short of the 61 needed to form a government in the 120-member Israeli parliament. And sports: U.S. Open 2026, Sabalenka and Rybakina reach final, setting up number 1 versus number 2 showdown. The women's semifinals were played Thursday at Arthur Ashe Stadium in New York. They set up

Lenka's fourth straight US Open final. She is chasing a third consecutive title. Second seed Elena Rybakina beat fourth seed Coco Gauff 3-6, 6-4, 6-4. Gauff won the first set. Rybakina then took control in the second and third. This is Rybakina's first US Open final. She already secured the world number one ranking by reaching the semi-final, ending Sabalenka's 99-week run at the top. Saturday's final is a rematch of sorts. Sabalenka and Rybakina have met 17 times on tour. Sabalenka has won the two most recent meetings at Indian Wells and in the Miami Open semifinals. The final is scheduled for 4 p.m. Eastern at Arthur Ashe Stadium. The men's semifinals follow on Friday. Ben Shelton faces Francis Tiafoe in an All-American match. It guarantees an American man in the final for the first time since 2006. Alexander Zverev plays Karen Khachanov in the other semi-final. And that was the news and sports brought to you by the Voice of Turkey. Let's have a little music break on the Voice of Turkey. Yalın with the song Sonralar Bizim Değil.

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Turn up the volume and lock in your frequencies. We are on air with a brand new episode where we look at how Turkey is about to turn a critical corner in cutting down

its foreign dependency on energy, straight from the city of Diyarbakir located in eastern Anatolia. Forget traditional methods of oil drilling for a moment, because what we are discussing today won't just rewrite the destiny of the region, it is going to shake up the entire energy equation. We are talking about shale gas and shale oil. Experts agree that the technological know-how gained here will fast track the entire process across other regions as well. Let's tune into our guest expert to break it all down. The sleeves have been rolled up in the city of Diyarbakir for one of the most crucial reserve breakthroughs in the republican history of Turkey. Take note of Energy Minister of Turkey, Mr. Alparslan Bayraktar's striking quote. With the area where we are prospecting for oil using unconventional methods in Diyarbakir city, we can multiply Gabar's potential by two or even three. What does this actually mean? We are turning to Boğaziçi University faculty member Professor Gürkan Kumbaroğlu, one of the pioneers who first drew attention to the Dadaş formation and massive reserves in Diyarbakir city. Let's immediately open the parenthesis on unconventional methods. We are talking about hydrocarbons trapped in resistant rocks and sands that do not naturally surface through standard vertical drilling, extracted instead via horizontal drilling and hydraulic fracturing. It is a process requiring advanced engineering and high-end technology. Recall the cooperation agreements signed last year between Turkish Petroleum Organization and U.S. companies. Turkish and U.S. firms are working hand-in-hand in the region. Professor Kumbaroğlu sums up the big picture. Extracting shale gas and shale oil via unconventional methods in the city of Diyarbakir isn't just an energy issue. We are talking about strategic technology. At the end of the day, Turkish companies will learn this from their U.S. partners. Our knowledge base will expand, and in coming years, we will be able to take the necessary steps directly for different regions ourselves, Professor Kumbaroğlu said. The United States achieved massive shale gas reserve breakthroughs using this exact method, turning into a net exporter today. Can Turkey apply the exact same playbook? The answer is a resounding yes. The scale of reserves in what it is called the Dadaş formation is astounding. We are talking about a massive potential equivalent to roughly 4 to 5 years of natural gas and 12 to 13 years of crude oil consumption at Turkey's current consumption levels. With the right roadmap, these reserves will not only feed the domestic market but also fuel Turkey's ambition to become a regional energy hub. Of course, there is another side to the coin. Shale oil production can generate more waste compared to the traditional methods. However, Professor Kumbaroğlu emphasizes that this risk is entirely mitigated through strict precautions and advanced wastewater treatment facilities. A global summit putting the environment technology balance under the microscope is also right around the corner. The International Association for Energy Economics will host a critical event in Antalya this November. Top figures from 38 countries will gather in the city of Antalya in the west coast of Turkey to discuss energy transition.

transition, carbon trading, and e-mobility. Turkey's steps along this path will be front and center on the global stage. This is your frequency for the future. Until next week, stay tuned.

Dear listeners, I'm Seyran. In this episode of Travelogue, I continue my journey with a very special city. Together with Ms. Gunesh, we traveled from Ankara to Eskişehir. I must say right away that this city captivated us with both its history and its nature. During the train ride, the steppe landscapes outside the window glimmered in the golden morning sunlight. Along the way, Ms. Gunesh explained that Eskişehir means old city and has hosted many civilizations from the Phrygians to the Ottomans. Even before arriving, the historical atmosphere seemed to permeate every moment of the journey. At Eskişehir station, we were greeted by a young crowd. The energy of the students, the smell of cement from street vendors, and the city's vibrancy were immediately palpable. Our first stop was the Odunpazar houses. Colorful houses lining the narrow streets looked like a fairy tale passed down from the past to the present.

created by Stacking Locks, offers a modern interpretation of Odunpazarı's traditional house texture. Inside, we encountered works by both national and international artists in spacious galleries. Contemporary art exhibitions, sculptures, and digital installations showed how the past and present can meet in the same space. Ms. Güneş explained that Odunpazarı Modern Museum also provides space for young artists through workshops, events, and educational programs. From the museum terrace, seeing the colorful rooftops of Odunpazarı from above was very impressive. The rise of contemporary art within history made us feel that Eskişehir is not just an old city, but also a forward-looking one. At lunchtime, we found ourselves by the Porsuk River. Riding gondolas over the river, we experienced the city's atmosphere reminiscent of European cities. Young people sitting along the riverbank, live music from cafes, and a gentle breeze created a peaceful scene. Later, we headed out of the city to the Sazova Science, Art, and Culture Park. The towers of the fairy tale castle rose into the sky, and children's laughter added a unique charm to the park. The pirate ship and the Eti underwater world also amazed us. In the late afternoon, we walked through Kent Park. Seeing an artificial beach in the middle of the city was fascinating. Ms. Güneş smiled and said, "There is no sea in Eskişehir, but the people of Eskişehir never go without a beach." At the end of our journey, we couldn't leave without tasting Eskişehir's famous çibörek. The thin, crispy dough and savory filling made us forget the day's fatigue. Experiencing it with fresh ayran was like tasting the city's culture with our palates. Dear listeners, Eskişehir is a very special city that combines the past and present, art and nature. Thank you for joining us on this discovery journey with Ms. Güneş. In the next episode of Travelogue, we will meet on new routes. Until then, goodbye.

Before we end our broadcast in English, let's have a quick look at the headlines. Turkey-Italy sign cooperation deal on labor, social policies. Houthis seize key Red Sea island. Israeli attacks kill one, wound 13 in Gaza. And overnight strikes injure 8 in Kyiv as Russia-Ukraine trade drone attack claims. You have been listening to the Voice of Turkey's English language transmission, originally broadcast live from Ankara in the 16-meter band on 17620 kHz to Europe between 12:30 and 13:30 UTC. If you're hearing this at a later hour or in another part of the world, thank you for joining us via replay. You can listen to us over the Turksat 4A satellite and on the internet at www.trtdinle.com through radios link and under the VOT radios expandable section. 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

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Following the news, the Voice of Turkey will present our feature segment and travelogue, to be followed by some Turkish music.

And now the news. Turkey, Italy sign cooperation deal on labor and social policies. Turkey and Italy have signed a memorandum of understanding to strengthen cooperation on labor and social policies following talks in Rome between Turkish Labor Minister Vedat Işıkhan and his Italian counterpart Marina Elvira Calderone. The ministers discussed working life, employment, vocational training and social security, with Işıkhan describing Italy as a NATO ally and strategic partner whose ties with Turkey have deepened through regular contact between Turkish President Recep Tayyip Erdoğan and Italian Prime Minister Giorgia Meloni. He highlighted the two countries' goal of raising bilateral trade to $40 billion, pointing to expanding partnerships, particularly in defense, as evidence of deepening economic ties. Turkish Minister Işıkhan said growing economic relations were creating new opportunities for skilled labor and workforce mobility, adding that sharing experience in vocational training and social security sustainability would benefit both nations. Under the memorandum, the two countries will exchange knowledge and best practices through a joint working group that will regularly review cooperation. Houthis seize key Red Sea island, as report reveals covert use of Clouder AI to develop guided missiles. Yemen's Houthis have seized Mayun Island in the middle of the Bab el-Mandeb Strait after government forces withdrew, completing their takeover of a waterway crucial to Saudi oil exports as their offensive against Saudi-backed government forces continues, backed by Saudi airstrikes, including two that hit Mocha Airport on Friday. The conflict has killed more than 500 people and displaced nearly 20,000, prompting a UN Security Council meeting where envoy Hans Grundberg warned of the precipice for a far more dangerous conflict. Separately, Anthropic disclosed that a threat actor cell based in Houthi-controlled northern Yemen secretly used its Clouder AI system to help develop guided rockets and other advanced weapons, including a multi-stage ballistic missile with a staged range goal beyond 2,000 kilometers and a hypersonic glide vehicle program. The group used Clouder in place of human engineers to write guidance software, run simulations, and tune flight controls, splitting work across multiple sessions to conceal the full scope of the program from Anthropic's safeguards, and went on to carry out a live rocket test that appeared to fail. Anthropic said it found no evidence the group fielded an operational weapon, but it banned associated accounts and shared its findings with public and private sector partners, warning the case shows how determined actors can work around AI safeguards by concealing intent and transferring work to independent tools. Israeli attacks kill one, wound 13 in Gaza as army claims killing three Hamas commanders. Israeli attacks on Khan Yunis in southern Gaza killed one Palestinian and wounded 13 others, including children, on Friday, medical sources told Anadolu Agency. A drone strike on a gathering of civilians in the Al-Sumud displacement camp in El Mawasi killed one person and injured 12 others, while a separate Israeli tank strike critically wounded another person in the nearby Ardal Limun area. A further Palestinian died from wounds sustained when Israeli forces struck a civilian gathering in Gaza City's Al Daraj neighborhood the previous day. Separately, the Israeli army claimed it killed three Palestinian commanders it identified as members of Hamas's Qassam brigades, including Mohammed al-Yazouri, alleged commander of Hamas's Khan Yunis brigade.

gate in a strike it said was carried out with the Shin Bet. Hamas has not immediately commented. Since October 2023, Israeli attacks have killed more than 73,000 Palestinians and wounded over 174,000, destroying roughly 90% of Gaza's infrastructure, with strikes continuing unabated despite the ceasefire. Overnight strikes injure 8 in Kiev as Russia-Ukraine trade drone attack claims. Overnight airstrikes injured at least 8 people in Kiev and damaged infrastructure in Russia's Saratov region, as both sides traded competing claims over the scale of their drone campaigns. Russian online retailer Ozon said its logistics and delivery hub in Saratov was hit by a drone strike that sparked a fire, forcing the temporary suspension of new orders in the region. Ukraine's Kiev City Military Administration said 8 people were hurt when a 9-story residential building was struck in the Dnipropetrovsky district, while a warehouse fire broke out in Obolonsky district. Russia's defense ministry said it shot down 777 Ukrainian drones across 16 regions and the Black Sea, Caspian Sea, and Crimea, while Ukraine's Air Force said it downed 138 of 161 Russian drones launched overnight. Moscow claimed its strikes hit Ukrainian military industrial facilities, data centers, and port infrastructure used to store cargo for Ukraine's armed forces. Ukraine has intensified drone strikes on Russian logistics hubs since mid-July, alleging major retailers Wildberries and Ozon play a role in Moscow's military supply chain, a claim both companies and the Kremlin deny. The news continues on the English language broadcast of the Voice of Turkey. UN Security Council permanent members clash over legal basis for Iran sanctions snapback. The 5 permanent members of the UN Security Council clashed over the legal validity of reimposed sanctions on Iran under the 2015 nuclear deal's snapback mechanism. Russia argued the mechanism was never legally activated and that the underlying resolution expired in October 2025, a position backed by China, which warned that unilateral sanctions efforts would deepen council divisions and hinder a political settlement. Western states rejected the challenge, with the UK saying it triggered the snapback alongside France and Germany over Iran's significant non-performance under the nuclear agreement, restoring 6 Chapter 7 resolutions as of September 2025. The Council voted 11-2 with 2 abstentions to proceed with a briefing on the matter, defeating the Russian-Chinese objection, while the US accused both countries of trying to undermine Council decisions and cited International Atomic Energy Agency findings of continued Iranian non-compliance. U.S. diesel prices hit new record as IEA warns of widening global oil supply gap. The fallout from Washington's war with Iran is now showing up sharply at the pump and in global energy forecasts. U.S. diesel prices soared to a fresh record of $6.05 a gallon on average, up from $5.85 just a week earlier and $3.70 a gallon compared with this time last year, according to the American Automobile Association. The surge reflects continued disruption to the world's fuel flows as the conflict drags on with no resolution in sight. Underscoring the scale of the disruption, the International Energy Agency said global oil supply and demand will fall further than previously projected this year, with world oil supply in 2026 now expected to decline by 5.7 million barrels per day, or about 6%, up from an earlier estimate of around 4%. The IEA said a lack of progress toward ending the war is delaying the return of normal Middle East supply flows until 2027, forcing the world to draw down inventories at a record pace, with global stocks falling by 3.1 million barrels per day

August alone. Netanyahu's Likud support plunges to lowest since May 2025, ahead of Israeli election. Netanyahu's Likud party has fallen to a projected 19 seats, its weakest showing since May 2025, according to a new poll published by Maariv roughly 6 weeks before the October 27th general election. Maariv described the result as a historic collapse for Netanyahu's party, down from 21 seats in a survey conducted just days earlier. The poll, carried out by Lazar Research with the Panel for All platform on 9th and 10th of September, surveyed 601 respondents out of 4,329 invited, with a 4-point margin of error. Former Army Chief Gadi Eisenkot's Yashar Party remained the largest in the survey, holding steady at 25 seats. The results came just 3 days after Israeli parties submitted their candidate lists for the parliament election. Under the current numbers, governing coalition parties would win 50 seats, opposition parties 58, and Arab parties the remaining 12, short of the 61 needed to form a government in the 120-member Israeli parliament. And sports: U.S. Open 2026, Sabalenka and Rybakina reach final, setting up number 1 versus number 2 showdown. The women's semifinals were played Thursday at Arthur Ashe Stadium in New York. They set up a final between the tournament's top 2 seeds. Top seed Aryna Sabalenka beat third seed Jessica Pegula. She faced only one break point in the entire match. It is Sabalenka's 4th straight U.S. Open final. She is chasing a 3rd consecutive title. 2nd seed Elena Rybakina beat 4th seed Coco Gauff 3-6, 6-4, 6-4. Gauff won the first set. Rybakina then took control in the 2nd and 3rd. This is Rybakina's first U.S. Open final. She already secured the world number 1 ranking by reaching the semi-final, ending Sabalenka's 99-week run at the top. Saturday's final is a rematch of sorts. Sabalenka and Rybakina have met 17 times on tour. Sabalenka has won the 2 most recent meetings at Indian Wells and in the Miami Open semifinals. The final is scheduled for 4 p.m. Eastern at Arthur Ashe Stadium. The men's semifinals follow on Friday. Ben Shelton faces Francis Tiafoe in an All-American match. It guarantees an American man in the final for the first time since 2006. Alexander Zverev plays Karen Khachanov in the other semi-final. And that was the news and sports brought to you by the Voice of Turkey. Let's have a little music break on the Voice of Turkey. Yalın with the song Sonralar Bizim Değil.

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Turn up the volume and lock in your frequencies. We are on air with a brand new episode where we look at how Turkey is about to turn a critical corner in cutting down its foreign dependency on energy. Straight from the city of Diyarbakir, located in eastern Anatolia. Forget traditional methods of oil drilling for a moment, because what we are discussing today won't just rewrite the destiny of the region, it is going to shake up the entire energy equation. We are talking about shale gas and shale oil. Experts agree that the technological know-how gained here will fast-track the entire process across other regions as well. Let's tune into our guest expert to break it all down. The sleeves have been rolled up in the city of Diyarbakir for one of the most crucial reserve breakthroughs in the Republican history of Turkey. Take note of Energy Minister of Turkey, Mr. Alparslan Bayraktar's striking quote. With the area where we are prospecting for oil using unconventional methods in Diyarbakir city, we can multiply Gabar's potential by two or even three. What does this actually mean? We are turning to Boğaziçi University faculty member Professor Gürkan Kumbaroğlu, one of the pioneers who first drew attention to the Daraş formation and massive reserves in Diyarbakir city. Let's immediately open the parenthesis on unconventional methods. We are talking about hydrocarbons trapped in resistant rocks and sands that do not naturally surface through standard vertical drilling, extracted instead via horizontal drilling and hydraulic fracturing. It is a process requiring advanced engineering and high-end technology. Recall the cooperation agreements signed last year between Turkish Petroleum Organization and U.S. companies. Turkish and U.S. firms are working hand-in-hand in the region. Professor Kumbaroğlu sums up the big picture. Extracting shale gas and shale oil via unconventional methods in the city of Diyarbakir isn't just an energy issue. We are talking about strategic technology. At the end of the day, Turkish companies will learn this from their US partners. Our knowledge base will expand, and in coming years, we will be able to take the necessary steps.

apps directly for different regions ourselves, Professor Cumbarolo said. The United States achieved massive shale gas reserve breakthroughs using this exact method, turning into a net exporter today. Can Turkey apply the exact same playbook? The answer is a resounding yes. The scale of reserves in what it is called the Dadaş Formation is astounding. We are talking about a massive potential equivalent to roughly 4 to 5 years of natural gas and 12 to 13 years of crude oil consumption at Turkey's current consumption levels. With the right roadmap, these reserves will not only feed the domestic market but also fuel Turkey's ambition to become a regional energy hub. Of course, there is another side to the coin. Shale oil production can generate more waste compared to the traditional methods. However, Professor Cumbarolo emphasizes that this risk is entirely mitigated through strict precautions and advanced wastewater treatment facilities. A global summit putting the environment technology balance under the microscope is also right around the corner. The International Association for Energy Economics will host a critical event in Antalya this November. Top figures from 38 countries will gather in the city of Antalya in the west coast of Turkey to discuss energy transition, carbon trading, and e-mobility. Turkey's steps along this path will be front and center on the global stage. This is your frequency for the future. Until next week, stay tuned.

Dear listeners, I'm Seyran. In this episode of Travelogue, I continue my journey with a very special city. Together with Ms. Gunish, we traveled from Ankara to Eskişehir. I must say right away that this city captivated us with both its history and its nature. During the train ride, the steppe landscapes outside the window glimmered in the golden morning sunlight. Along the way, Ms. Gunesh explained that Eskişehir means old city and has hosted many civilizations from the Phrygians to the Ottomans. Even before arriving, the historical atmosphere seemed to permeate every moment of the journey. At Eskişehir station, we were greeted by a young crowd. The energy of the students, the smell of cement from street vendors, and the city's vibrancy were immediately palpable. Our first stop was the Odunpazar houses. Colorful houses lining the narrow streets looked like a fairy tale passed down from the past to the present. Through Ms. Gunesh's stories, we felt that these houses carried not just wood and stone, but centuries of memories. In small workshops, we encountered Meerschaum ornaments, handmade jewelry, and glass art. Our next stop was the Odunpazarı Modern Museum. Opened in 2019 and designed by the renowned Japanese architecture firm Kengo Kuma & Associates. Its architecture, created by Stetten Locks, offers a modern interpretation of Odunpazarı's traditional house texture. Inside, we encountered works by both national and international artists in spacious galleries. Contemporary art exhibitions, sculptures, and digital installations showed how the past and present can meet in the same space. Ms. Gunesh explained that Odunpazarı Modern Museum also provides space for young artists through workshops, events, and educational programs. From the museum terrace, seeing the colorful rooftops of Odunpazarı from above was very impressive. The rise of contemporary art within history made us feel that Eskişehir is not just an old city, but also a forward-looking one.

At lunchtime, we found ourselves by the Porsuk River. Riding gondolas over the river, we experienced the city's atmosphere reminiscent of European cities. Young people sitting along the riverbank, live music from cafes, and a gentle breeze created a peaceful scene. Later, we headed out of the city to the Sazova Science, Art, and Culture Park. The towers of the fairy tale castle rose into the sky, and children's laughter added a unique charm to the park. The pirate ship and the Eti underwater world also amazed us. In the late afternoon, we walked through Kent Park. Seeing an artificial beach in the middle of the city was fascinating. Miss Gunesh smiled and said, "There is no sea in Eskişehir, but the people of Eskişehir never go without a beach." At the end of our journey, we couldn't leave without tasting Eskişehir's famous çiğbörek. The thin, crispy dough and savory filling made us forget the day's fatigue. Experiencing it with fresh ayran was like tasting the city's culture with our palates. Dear listeners, Eskişehir is a very special city that combines the past and present, art and nature. Thank you for joining us on this discovery journey with Miss Gunesh. In the next episode of Travelogue, we will meet on new routes. Until then, goodbye.

Before we end our broadcast in English, let's have a quick look at the headlines. Turkey, Italy sign cooperation deal on labor social policies. Houthis seize key Red Sea island. Israeli attacks kill one, wound 13 in Gaza. And overnight strikes injure 8 in Kyiv as Russia-Ukraine trade drone attack claims. You have been listening to the Voice of Turkey's English language transmission, originally broadcast live from Ankara in the 16-meter band on 17620 kHz to Europe between 12:30 and 13:30 UTC. 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